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The Saturday Night Dance Party will pick up your weekend. The Saturday Night Dance Party. Let's

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0: The guest list, entirely up to you. But leave the tunes to us. 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

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It's Red Bull with the big ass bro, and like Bruce Lee, I got the clout, yeah.

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1: 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I like it when the girls stop by in the summer.

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1: Wish I could call you last night. 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I hate to know you feel alone. 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I wish you were back from Boston. I'm alone learning those lessons. You're out there

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1: Urshie, baby. Yeah, yeah. 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
1: Me not working hard. 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

A warm welcome to our program, Prophecy for Today, where we study biblical prophecy and its application to our daily life. It's a wonderful day to worship God. I'm William Steves. Let's pray. Dear Heavenly Father, thank you for our privilege of serving you. You are a God of high majesty, worthy of far greater service than we can ever offer. I pray you would find us faithful servants in the places you have called us to. We rejoice in your grace to us, and it's in Jesus' name we pray. Amen.

0: 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Our United States address, the People's Gospel Hour, Box 55862, Boston, Massachusetts, 02205. 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
3: It was just one decision to start a discipleship training school in Samoa. But David and Lydia knew it was what God wanted them to do. David felt God saying, even if it's only for one student. Swega was that student, the only one to start the training at the beginning and complete it. David did not know the impact this one disciple would have. After the training, Swega invited David to speak at his village. Sitting on straw mats, David challenged a small group to obey God no matter the price. They responded. In the next few decades, they impacted the world for Christ, going to Hong Kong, Japan, Taiwan, and India. Don't underestimate what God can do. Go Beyond the Call. For HCJB Global, I'm Ron Klein.
4: An experiment reveals that ants can count. Learn about it next on today's Creation Moments. And now, here's our Creation Moments host, Ian Taylor.
5: Can ants count? It seems so. When a scout ant finds an item of food too big to carry, but especially good, the scout will return to the nest to get help. Scientists have discovered that ants apparently size up the task ahead so that they can return with just sufficient help. One scientist cut a dead grasshopper into three pieces. The second piece was twice as big as the first, and the third was twice as big as the second. He then left the pieces in different locations where ants could find them. He watched as each was discovered by a scout, inspected, and each scout returned to the nest for help. When the scout returned with help, the scientist counted the number of ants working at each piece of grasshopper. The smallest piece had 28 ants, and the piece that was twice its size had 44 ants working on it, almost twice as many as the smallest piece. And how many ants do you think were working on the piece that was twice the size of the second? If you doubled that 44 to 88, you would be within one of being right. Yes, there were 89 ants working to return the biggest piece to the nest. The ants were carrying out the biblical principle to count the cost of the project before you begin it.
4: For a printed transcript of today's program, visit our website at creationmoments.com or call us toll-free at 1-800-42-BIBLE. And be sure to join us next time for another Creation Moment, proclaiming evidence of God's truth.

0: Welcome to our broadcast. I'm Pastor Tim McDonald, pastor of Faith Bible Baptist Fellowship Church, and this is Truth for Today.
1: I'd like to begin our program today by reading to you from the book of Colossians, chapter 3. We're going to read Colossians 3, verses 1 to 17. Colossians, chapter 3, verses 1 to 17. Verse 1 says, "If ye then be risen with Christ, seek those things which are above, where Christ sitteth on the right hand of God. Set your affection on things above, not on things of the earth. For ye are dead, and your life is hid with Christ in God. When Christ, who is our life, shall appear, then shall ye also appear with him in glory. Mortify therefore your members which are upon the earth, fornication, uncleanness, inordinate affection, evil concupiscence, and covetousness, which is idolatry. For which things sake the wrath of God cometh on the children of disobedience, in the which ye also walked some time when ye lived in them. But now ye also put off all these, anger, wrath, malice, blasphemy, filthy communication out of your mouth. Lie not one to another, seeing that ye put off the old man with his deeds, and have put on the new man, which is renewed in knowledge after the image of him that created him. Where there is neither Greek nor Jew, circumcision nor uncircumcision, barbarian, Scythian, bond nor free, but Christ is all and in all. Put on therefore as the elect of God, holy and beloved, bowels of mercies, kindness, humbleness of mind, meekness, long-suffering, forbearing one another, and forgiving one another. If any man have a quarrel against any, even as Christ forgave you, so also do ye. And above all these things, put on charity, which is the bond of perfectness. And let the peace of God rule in your hearts, to the which also ye are called in one body, and be ye thankful. Let the word of Christ dwell in you richly in all wisdom, teaching and admonishing one another in psalms and hymns and spiritual songs, singing with grace in your hearts to the Lord. And whatsoever ye do in word or deed, do all to the name of the Lord Jesus, giving thanks to God and the Father by him." Father, we come before you now. This is your word. We will treat it as your word. And all scripture is given by inspiration of God and is profitable for doctrine, for reproof, for correction, for instruction in righteousness, that the man of God may be perfect, thoroughly furnished unto all good works. And only you know our hearts need today. So may your word accomplish the purpose for which our hearts need today. Speak to us through it. Bless thy servant. Lord, we pray that in all things you be honored and glorified. And so, Lord, we bow in your presence. We know not exactly what to pray for because, Lord, we are selfish in our prayers. So we pray thy will be done in earth as it is in heaven. We pray for our town. We pray for our province. We pray for our country. We pray for the peace of Jerusalem. We pray, Lord, that you'd lead us not into temptation, but deliver us from evil. For the kingdom is yours. The power is yours. And all the glory belongs to you. And may we not take any credit for ourselves. So we look to you and we ask for your wisdom and direction. Speak to our hearts and meet with us today, we pray. Meet our needs according to thy riches and glory in Christ Jesus. For it's in his name we pray and ask these things. Amen. Well, we are listening to Dr. Stephen Olford. Dr. Stephen Olford has so far delivered a message on a call to trustfulness. He has delivered a message on a call to obedience. Then he has moved into a study here in the book of Colossians, beginning in chapter 3, on the sufficiency of Christ. Have you discovered the sufficiency that we have in Jesus Christ? He is sufficient for our self-life, and he is sufficient for our church life. And that's where we're going to begin looking at today. He's going to reveal to us the sufficiency of Christ in our church life. And without any more hesitation, here's Dr. Stephen Olford once again declaring the truths of the Word of God from the book of Colossians, chapter 3.
2: We're dealing with verses 12 through 17 of the third chapter of Colossians. 12 through 17. And I hope you're going to tell folks, tomorrow morning is one of the most important messages of the whole week. It's going to be on the home. The sufficiency of Christ for the home life. So please get the word out and bring folks in. Tell your boss you want one more morning off. And just be here. Just be here. And then tomorrow night, we'll be going on with Colossians, even though the pastors are here. I think I have a word with them from this particular passage. So we won't deviate from the theme right the way through. But you need to get the whole picture. And that's why I'm anxious that you be here each time. Very well, let's start reading together from verse 12. Put on, therefore, as elect of God, holy and beloved, bowels of mercies, kindness, humbleness of mind, meekness, long-suffering, forbearing one another or forbearance, and forgiving one another or forgivingness. If any man have a quarrel against any, even as Christ forgave you, so also do ye. And above all these things, put on charity, love, which is the bond of perfectness. Let the peace of God or of Christ rule, arbitrate, umpire in your hearts, to the which ye are also called in one body, and be thankful. Let the word of Christ dwell in you richly in all wisdom, teaching and admonishing one another in psalms and hymns and spiritual songs, singing with grace in your heart to the Lord. And whatsoever ye do in word or deed, do all in the name of the Lord Jesus, giving thanks to God and the Father by him. Just a word of prayer. Lord Jesus, we thank you for reminding us tonight that God is in control. We bring ourselves under the sovereign control of our living Lord by the power of his Spirit, both for preaching and listening, and most of all, for obeying. And bless our hearts and our lives through Jesus Christ our Lord. Amen. The priority program of heaven on earth is the completion of his church. The proof of that is simply this. Where the last soul to be won in Thailand or China or Africa or right here in St. Petersburg tonight, in the electing foreknowledge and purpose of God, where the last soul to be won, we'd hear the shout, the voice of the archangel, the trump of God, and there'd be operation liftoff. We'd pass Columbia and we'd go right home. And I want to tell you something. What's happening in Washington or Peking or London would be irrelevant. We're caught up with inflation and all the matters that concern great leaders of our nation, and we have a right to pray for them. But I want to tell you, that'll be the end. That'll be the end so far as the church is concerned. And from that point onwards, the unfolding purposes of God in relation to judgment and the cleaning up of this old world will immediately go into action. So if you were to ask me what is the most important thing in all the world tonight, I would say the completion of the church of Jesus Christ. That's why the commission has never been rescinded. All authority is given unto me in heaven and in earth. Go make disciples of all nations, baptizing them into the name of the Father and of the Son and of the Holy Spirit, teaching them to observe all things whatsoever I have commanded you. And lo, I am with you always, even unto the consummation of the age. And I want to tell you, my friend, that the greatest thing in the world for you is to be involved in that program, and even more importantly, to be involved in the local church. Now I know we're going to have many, many problems arise in our minds as we think about our own churches in relation to the picture given us here tonight. And we're going to say, oh my, but my church isn't like that. I want to say two things tonight. If your church is not perfect, don't be concerned about that, for the church will not be perfected until it's presented without spot or wrinkle or any such thing. As a matter of fact, if you do find a perfect church, for God's sake, don't join it. You'll mess it up. By the same token, however, I want to say something very serious. If your church isn't founded on the Word of God, if your church isn't committed to the inerrancy of Scripture, if your church isn't committed to a life of prayer, if your church isn't committed to evangelism, if your church isn't committed to a mystery program, I want you to think very seriously as to whether you ought to be there. What right have you to invest this short life of yours and your money in something which isn't honoring to God? And no longer do I apologize for saying those things. Life is too short. I don't answer to liberal churches or to dead churches. I answer to my Lord. Now that is a background against which I want to speak very, very straightly tonight on what the New Testament has to say about the church. And you say, but how can I live in such a church? How can I operate and function in such a church? The sufficiency of Christ, not only for the self-life, but for the church life. All right, let's look at these next six verses together. Without question, the Apostle Paul has the local church in mind, though that local church is a picture of the total church. He starts by addressing the gathered believers as the elect of God, holy and beloved. Now, that's very interesting because that compares absolutely with the opening of this very epistle, when Paul gives his first address in this epistle. Employing the language of the Old Testament, he speaks of the church as the chosen or set apart ones and beloved. He then tells us with characteristic candidness. Paul didn't pull punches. Paul didn't give little sermonettes for Christianettes. Paul said it as it is. He goes right through this very small portion in trenchant style. And he shows us what the church should be like. First of all, the church must be known by its quality of life in Christ. Jot that one down. The church must be known by its quality of life in Christ. As those who have been chosen of God, holy and beloved, put on a heart of compassion, kindness, humility, gentleness, patience, bearing one another, forgiving each other. Whoever has a complaint against anyone, just as the Lord forgave you, so also should you. Now you know as well as I do that the condition of many churches today is appalling. It takes very little discernment to detect what quality of life a church possesses. These churches around us today are so often more like social clubs, community centers, where everybody escapes from the responsibilities of life. But Paul is talking about something quite different here, where men and women are proving the Lord Jesus to be all in all. There's an overflow. And that overflow marks the quality of life of those people in that church. Now remember, the church is a society of saved sinners. Sinners, underscore. I'm quoting now from Griffith Thomas. A society of saved sinners. And we're all in the process of being sanctified. And we're not all perfect. And if we're to look at each other long enough, we discover irregularities and inconsistencies that irritate us. But listen, we're all in the process of being sanctified. But through it all, there should be a quality of life that marks the genuine Christian, the genuine church member. Let's look at some of them. Again, Paul gives us just a sample here. Let's look at them quickly. Number one, compassion. Will you notice that? Put on a heart of compassion. A heart of compassion. Anthropologists largely judge a man's race by his skull. The Christian should judge a man's race by his heart. If there was one thing the ancient world lacked, it was mercy. By and large, there was no pity in the ancient world. Old people were liquidated. Children were very often thrown to the crocodiles. Where they were sick or troublesome, they were just put away. But Jesus changed all this when he came into the world. He could never look upon human need without being moved with compassion. When he saw the multitude, he was moved with compassion. There's only one verse in all of the Gospels that speak of the Lord Jesus expressing joy. He said, "My joy I give to you," true enough. But only once it says he rejoiced in spirit. But the Gospels are full of his tears. Full of his tears. He was a man of strong crying. Strong crying and prayers. Why? Because of his compassion. And this same compassion should motivate and activate the members of the church today. Compassion, beloved, is not just pity. You know what the Greek word means? It literally is a picture word. It means to get into somebody else's skin and feel his hurts, his deeds, his heartbeat. Compassion. Tell me, are you showing compassion? Are you a man of compassion? Are you a woman of compassion? Are you, young people, compassion-oriented? Or has the secularized world in which we live, the materialized world in which we live, this technological age, made you just a statistic, a cog in the wheel? When did you last pray with tears for your unconverted father, mother, children, roommates, workmates? Compassion. Look at another one. Kindness. Put on kindness. Archbishop Trench calls this a lovely word for a lovely quality. Josephus used it to describe Isaac, the man who dug wells.

on humility. This is the temper of mind which affects the estimate of ourselves. It is closely allied to kindness, for it takes an unselfish view of life. Now the New Testament teaches that kindness is both a disposition and a discipline. It's a disposition because it's the mind of Christ. You remember that majestic passage in Philippians. This Lord Jesus of ours, this wonderful Master, this great Redeemer of ours, thought it not robbery to be equal with God, but made himself of no reputation, and humbled himself, and became obedient unto death, even the death of the cross. The mind of Christ. The mind of Christ. It's a disposition. It's Jesus living again, his life in me. Through me, through my eyes, my lips, my hands, my feet, my life. Jesus living again in me. Humility. But it's also a discipline. Listen to what the word says. A discipline. Humble yourselves under the mighty hand of God, that he may exalt you in due season. 1 Peter 5:6. Humble yourselves. Humble yourself. Do you know the most obnoxious sin in heaven and on earth? It's pride. It was because of pride the Lucifer, son of the morning, was flung out of heaven. It was because of pride that Adam and Eve lost paradise. They wanted to be as gods. God hates pride. God crushes pride. God resisteth the proud, but giveth grace unto the humble. Omniscient, omnipotent, omnipresent God crushes pride. He resists it. Whether it's in nations, whether it's in churches, whether it's in communities, whether it's in homes or individual lives, he crushes pride. He hates it. Put on humility. The humbleness of Jesus. Humility. Look at another one. Gentleness. Gentleness. Put on gentleness. The person who is gentle is self-controlled. Why? Because he or she is God-controlled. We heard it tonight in the solo. Under his control. It is the balance between strength and sweetness. It's something translated as long-suffering. It's a rare, rare quality. This gentleness. This gentleness. Oh, young men, listen to me. Young people here tonight, thrilled to see you. Get your friends to come along. Let's get into the Word together. But I long to see that gentlemanliness amongst young men today, especially in relation to the opposite sex. Something of the chivalry that once characterized the men of God. We're going to talk about that tomorrow morning on the home. But gentleness, gentleness. Oh, for the spirit of gentleness. Look at another one. Oh, this is a tough one. Patience. Patience. Put on patience. J. Hudson Taylor said, I want recruits for the mission field. He used to walk around the tent at Keswick and used to say, I want recruits for the mission field. Condition number one is Christ has to be Lord. Lord. Lord of all or not Lord at all. Lord of all or not Lord at all. But if you made him Lord, then there are three qualifications I want. The first is patience. The second is patience. And the third is patience. That's it, patience. Patience is an interesting word here. Paul is talking about patience for the long pull. Most people suffer and endure for a short time, but they give up after that. The patience of Christ is that which bears with our sinning and never ceases to love us. Patience. Patience. Forbearance. Look at it. Bearing with one another. What a precious word indeed. While it's difficult to translate accurately, the general meaning is clear. It virtually signifies long-temperedness. Long-temperedness. It's the elastic love that Peter speaks of in 1 Peter 4:8. The elastic love which covers a multitude of sins without complacency on the one hand and without compromise on the other. There are certain faults that we know God is dealing with, and we don't dig them up and throw them into a person's face. There's an elastic love which covers them without complacency. Without compromise. Long-temperedness. And then perhaps the climax of them all. Forgivingness. Forgivingness. Forgiving one another. Forgiving one another. Whoever has a complaint against you, you forgive as the Lord forgave you. If I had one message outside of obedience to preach up and down our country today, it would be reconciling, forgiving love amongst Christians. I don't know any organization in the world except the church that shoots its wounded.

0: broke alive, and we don't know how to forgive. And yet we dare to say, Lord, every day, forgive me, Lord, forgive me. Do you know something? God will never forgive you until you forgive your brother. As a Christian, God will never forgive you if you have an unforgiving spirit to your brother. That may explain why you're so dead. That may explain why your witness is absolutely nullified. That may explain why you're not filled with the Holy Spirit. That may explain why you haven't victory over the self-life. Why? You haven't forgiven. You haven't forgiven. You remember what Jesus said? You remember what Jesus said? Listen to the words. Indeed, to forgive forfeits our right to seek forgiveness of God. If ye forgive not your brother, your sister, your friends, or even your enemy, neither will God forgive you. Forgivingness. I tell you, more marriages are wrecked on this than possibly on anything else, just because husband and wife can't say sorry.
1: 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And Lord willing, we'll pick it up next time on our program of Truth for Today. 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I am Pastor Tim McDonald. This has been Truth for Today. May God bless. And never forget that we're praying for you and that Jesus Christ, He still is the only pathway to God and the only pathway to true blessing in this life.
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3: Although I grew up in a family of 10 children, I was shy and lacked confidence. I eagerly tried drugs in college and just as eagerly joined the demonstrations against the war in Vietnam. During one protest, we trashed the college and I was expelled for a year. I went back home and worked as a mailman until my buddies and I decided to drive a van to California. At the last minute, Cindy, a friend of ours, wanted to go along because her parents had kicked her out. After 4 weeks, we began to get on each other's nerves, so we headed home. I fell asleep while driving through Arizona, and the van flipped end over end several times. Only Cindy was hurt, badly. She was taken by helicopter back to a Phoenix hospital. We waited until we were sure she would make it, then we headed home to Chicago. I tried to clean up my life by practicing Zen and yoga, but I didn't have the patience to stay with either one, so I went back to parties and drugs. Then I was busted with a joint in my pocket. My lawyer told me I was all messed up, and I knew he was right. In desperation, I called a friend whose life had changed when he got religion. He described the disastrous end times that were upon us and said the only lifesaver was Jesus. I saw that I wasn't just messed up. I was a sinner. Walking home that night, I put my trust in Jesus Christ, and He gave me new life, new purpose, and new joy. I'm Matthew Burchard, and I promise He'll do the same for you. Because if the Son therefore shall make you free, you shall be free indeed.
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6: Scott had a surefire ticket to fame. He had major colleges making him hard to turn down offers for football scholarships. But when he visited Bethel Christian, football coach Johnson offered something far more. Coach Johnson said, "I love my players, not for their athletic talent, but for who they are." Scott noticed that the students at Bethel seemed different too, so he enrolled. Scott not only set football records, more importantly, he received Jesus Christ and found true friendships and a faith he willingly shared with others. He shared his testimony at high schools and youth groups, and Scott will never forget Coach's words one day in the locker room. Coach said, "As a Christian, you're called to a higher standard. You can make a difference in someone's life. Go beyond the call." For ACJB Global, I'm Ron Klein.
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8: When a clothing manufacturer selects a high-quality fabric, he is usually concerned enough to make sure that good workmanship goes into the final product. In a similar way, the fabric of creation tells us a lot about its creator. Mathematics, more than anything else, reflects the fabric of the creation. Many scientists today are puzzled by the fact that the material world they study can be accurately described in mathematical equations. The falling of a stone or a feather, even the colors of a rainbow, all correspond to mathematical formulae. Even chaos has a mathematical description. One Nobel physicist has moved to write a paper entitled "The Unreasonable Effectiveness of Mathematics in the Natural Sciences." Because mathematics so precisely describe reality, we can send a space probe billions of miles on perfect target. Mathematics enables us to receive the pictures it returns to Earth using a transmitter no more powerful than a 5-watt light bulb. As one science writer put it, scientists use mathematics as a wonderful gift, but they have no idea why it works so well. Of course, creation scientists don't wonder why math works. They know that the creation is the work of an orderly and wise creator who was pleased with his final product. The precision of mathematics reflects the excellent quality of his fine workmanship.
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0: 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I'm Pastor Tim McDonald, pastor of Faith Bible Baptist Fellowship Church, and this is Truth for Today.
1: Well, good day, my friends, and welcome back to our program of Truth for Today. We're continuing our study with Dr. Stephen Olford from the book of Colossians, and we're looking at the sufficiency of the Savior. And I hope, I pray, that you have discovered the sufficiency of the Savior, that He is really all that we need. And especially as we started looking at last time on our program, the sufficiency of the Savior with regards to our church life, our life in Christ. Because the church really is the body of Christ. And so it's our life in Christ, or our life in the church. So if you have your Bibles, let's take them and open them up to Colossians chapter 3. And we're going to read verses 5 to 17 for our program today. Verse 5 of Colossians chapter 3 says, "Mortify therefore your members which are upon the earth, fornication, uncleanness, inordinate affection, evil concupiscence, and covetousness, which is idolatry. For which things sake the wrath of God cometh on the children of disobedience." And I want you to know the wrath of God still comes upon the children of disobedience for these things. And so I believe the Apostle Paul said, "Let these things not be once named among you." So verse 7 says, "In which ye also walked some time when ye lived in them. But now ye also put off all these: anger, wrath, malice, blasphemy, filthy communication out of your mouth. Lie not one to another, seeing that ye have put off the old man with his deeds, and have put on the new man, which is renewed in knowledge after the image of him that created him. Where there is neither Greek nor Jew, circumcision nor uncircumcision, barbarian, Scythian, bond or free, but Christ is all and in all. Put on therefore as the elect of God, holy and beloved bowels of mercies, kindness, humbleness of mind, meekness, long-suffering, forbearing one another, and forgiving one another. If any man have a quarrel against any, even as Christ forgave you, so also do ye. And above all these things put on charity, which is the bond of perfectness. And let the peace of God rule in your hearts, to the which also ye are called in one body, and be ye thankful. Let the word of Christ dwell in you richly in all wisdom, teaching and admonishing one another in psalms and hymns and spiritual songs, singing with grace in your hearts to the Lord." And verse 17 says, "And whatsoever ye do in word or deed, do all in the name of the Lord Jesus, giving thanks to God and the Father by him." Father, we come before you now. We ask your blessing upon your word, your blessing upon this time, and your blessing upon these dear saints. And of course, we know, Lord, that as we walk in obedience to thy word, we will experience thy blessing. So help us today to walk in obedience to thy word. And we give you thanks and praise. In Jesus' name, amen. Now, once again, here's Dr. Stephen Olford continuing his message on the sufficiency of Christ for life in the church.
2: Humbled himself and became obedient unto death, even the death of the cross. The mind of Christ. The mind of Christ. It's a disposition. It's Jesus living again, his life in me. Through me, through my eyes, my lips, my hands, my feet, my life. Jesus living again in me. Humility. But it's also a discipline. Listen to what the word says. A discipline. Humble yourselves under the mighty hand of God, that he may exalt you in due season. 1 Peter 5:6. Humble yourself. Humble yourself. Do you know the most obnoxious sin in heaven and on earth? It's pride. It was because of pride the Lucifer, son of the morning, was flung out of heaven. It was because of pride that Adam and Eve lost paradise. They wanted to be as gods. God hates pride. God crushes pride. God resisteth the proud, but giveth grace unto the humble. Omniscient, omnipotent, omnipresent God crushes pride. He resists it. Whether it's in nations, whether it's in churches, whether it's in communities, whether it's in homes or individual lives, he crushes pride. He hates it. Put on humility. The humbleness of Jesus. Humility. Look at another one. Gentleness. Gentleness. Put on gentleness. The person who is gentle is self-controlled. Why? Because he or she is God-controlled. We heard it tonight in the solo. Under his control. It is the balance between strength and sweetness. It's something translated as long-suffering. It's a rare quality, this gentleness. Oh, young men, listen to me. Young people here tonight, thrilled to see you. Get your friends to come along. Let's get into the Word together. But I long to see that gentlemanliness amongst young men today, especially in relation to the opposite sex, something of the chivalry that once characterized the men of God. We're going to talk about that tomorrow morning on the whole. But gentleness. Oh, for the spirit of gentleness. Look at another one. Oh, this is a tough one. Patience. Put on patience. J. Hudson Taylor said, I want recruits for the mission field. He used to walk around the tent at Keswick. And he used to say, I want recruits for the mission field. Condition number one is, Christ has to be Lord of all, or not Lord at all. Lord of all, or not Lord at all. But if you made him Lord, then there are three qualifications I want. The first is patience. The second is patience. And the third is patience. That's it, patience. Patience is an interesting word here. Paul is talking about patience for the long pull. Most people suffer and endure for a short time, but they give up after that. The patience of Christ is that which bears with our sinning and never ceases to love us. Patience. Forbearance, look at it. Bearing with one another. What a precious word indeed. While it's difficult to translate accurately, the general meaning is clear. It virtually signifies long-temperedness. Long-temperedness. It's the elastic love that Peter speaks of in 1 Peter 4:8. The elastic love which covers a multitude of sins without complacency on the one hand and without compromise on the other. There are certain faults that we know God is dealing with, and we don't dig them up and throw them into a person's face. There's an elastic love which covers us without complacency, without compromise, long-temperedness. And then perhaps the climax of them all, forgivingness, forgiving one another. Whoever has a complaint against you, you forgive as the Lord forgave you. If I had one message outside of obedience to preach up and down our country today, it would be reconciling, forgiving love amongst Christians. I don't know any organization in the world except the church that shoots its wounded. Broken lives, and we don't know how to forgive. And yet we dare to say, Lord, every day, forgive me, Lord. Do you know something? God will never forgive you until you forgive your brother. As a Christian, God will never forgive you if you have an unforgiving spirit to your brother. That may explain why you're so dead. That may explain why your witness is absolutely nullified. That may explain why you're not filled with the Holy Spirit. That may explain why you haven't victory over the self-life. Why? You haven't forgiven. You remember what Jesus said? Listen to the words. Indeed, to forgive forfeits our right to seek forgiveness of God. If ye forgive not your brother, your sister, your friends, or even your enemy, neither will God forgive you. Forgivingness. I tell you, more marriages are wrecked on this than possibly on anything else. Just because husband and wife can't say sorry. Just can't say sorry. And mean it. See what I mean by the quality? The quality of life. This is the quality of life. These are the ingredients of Christianity. Paul just throws out a sample. The manifestation of the Christ life by the Spirit in our lives. Here are some of them, he says. Here are some of them. This is the quality of spiritual life which should characterize every local church. You say, but he isn't forgiving. That's because you aren't. The fellowship of forgiveness. The community of the forgiven ones. The church must be known, number one, by its quality of life. And then, of course, it goes right on. Look at the tremendous build-up here. Secondly, the church must be known by its unity of life in Christ. Quality first, and then unity. Quality, and then unity. Look at verses 14 to 15. And beyond all these things, put on love, which is the perfect bond of unity, and let the peace of Christ rule in your hearts, to the which you're called in one body, and be thankful. Where the membership of a local church employs and enjoys the quality of Christianity, there is experienced what Paul talks about here as the bond of unity. The bond of unity. In Jesus Christ, we are all one, as dear Harry Lou said in his prayer, all one. Keswick Convention, Keswick Ministry is all known as all one in Jesus Christ. All one in Jesus Christ. Most little communities today remind me of a Keswick Convention I went to many, many years ago, where they had a wonderful motto, Jesus only. Jesus only. And the wind blew some of the letters down and it just read, just us. My beloved friends here tonight, I know that if I could borrow Jacob's ladder and I could climb that ladder right up into heaven and I could overhear my precious Savior in his humanity up there, praying in language I understood. I would hear him praying and echoing that wonderful high priestly prayer in John 17, and I would hear him saying, Father, Father, Father, make them one. Make them one, that the world may believe that you really sent me. I believe the burden of my Savior's heart in heaven is for the oneness of his church. Now look at what it means. Number one, it's the unity of spirit. Beyond all these things, put on love, which is the perfect bond of unity. God is love and God is spirit. And when we are united in love, we're united in spirit. This is not the emotional attempt to bring it about in a carnal way or a manipulative way. We don't become one just by holding hands. Oh, no, no, no. This is something far deeper. Far deeper. Love is the binding power which holds the whole Christian body together. The tendency of people today is to fly apart in so many directions. But love is the one bond which holds them together. And there's a beautiful picture here. Among Orientals, dressing was always completed with a girdle or a sash that held all the other garments together, every other piece in place. And this is exactly what happens when the Holy Spirit fills us with the love of God. As the Revised Standard Version puts it, and this is perfect, put on love, which binds everything together in perfect harmony. It's a unity of spirit. Notice it's a unity of soul. And let the peace of Christ rule in your hearts. Paul employs a vivid picture here. The verb he uses here, it comes from the Olympic arena. It is the word the umpire uses to settle all disputes with his final decision. If the peace of the Lord Jesus is the umpire in the heart of the Christian as well as the corporate heart of the church, then when feelings clash and tensions arise and Jesus says, I'm Lord, be quiet, everybody immediately bows at his feet and say, Lord, you have your will. You have your will. You have your will. This is not peace with God, this is the peace of God, Christ ruling in our hearts. Ruling in our hearts. Heather and I went to an anniversary of a church in New Jersey a little while ago. A sheriff picked us up at the airport. And somehow or other, as we talked about the celebrations and so forth, he seemed to be very edgy and evasive. However, I didn't press him any further, and we arrived, changed, went to the banqueting hall where they had a great banquet there, a tremendous meal, a lot of music and a lot of fun. Then we all went upstairs and the Ted Cornell choir put on a tremendous musical program. And as I sat behind a pillar there, the message I had planned to preach, because I always do my homework, I always pray hard and prepare hard, the message I had planned to preach completely evaporated. I didn't feel that I could follow through with that message after a tremendous presentation where the emphasis was on alleluia, alleluia, alleluia, praise the Lord. So I cried to the Lord through the intermission into the second section of the singing, half of the singing. And the Lord led me to the 150th psalm, the last psalm in the book. Now you know what a psalm that is. It's all about praising the Lord, but it's the orchestrated praise. Orchestrated praise. You get all the instruments of the orchestra mentioned there. And you know, I just claimed that the Lord would give me an outline, and I gave my heart to Him in praise and prayer, and the thing just fell right open. And as the pastor of the church called me to say a final word, a brief word, because the big meetings were the next day, I got up and I said, "Ladies and gentlemen, I want us to turn to the very psalm that's been sung. Let's go to it. Psalm 150. And everybody sat up. And I said, "You know, this is a very wonderful psalm. And it's all about praise. The praise of God's people through the church, through creation, to heaven itself." And I gave the first point, but I said, the second point, will you notice that this praise is orchestrated. It's orchestrated. And I went through some of the instruments. And I said, you know, for praise to be properly orchestrated, this is what the conductor looks for. Number one, a unity of time. A unity of time. I said an orchestra, or a choir out of time is a jar to the experienced ear. There must be unity of time. The same beat. But secondly, I said, there must be a purity of tone. One jarring voice, one squawking voice here, and it spoils it all. I said, unity of time, purity of tone. I went on through the sermon. But somehow, from a crowd that stood to their feet to give an ovation, where the place was absolutely resounding with claps and amens and all the rest of it, there was the most broken spirit that swept through that congregation. I just almost was shocked myself. I couldn't understand what was happening. I finished by saying, and that unity of tone and that unity of time only comes when there's submission to the conductor. He must be sovereign. He calls the shot. Nobody can play as they wish. The pastor stumbled through a broken prayer, and we all went away. And I thought, what's happening here? Went back to the hotel. The preacher never slept that night. That morning, Sunday morning, I was at a commencement of the Salvation Army, giving a commencement address, the close of their term. So I wasn't in the morning service, but apparently the pastor poured out his soul. He said, "I haven't slept all night. God spoke to us last night. You know that God spoke to us last night." The evening service came. I didn't know anything about what had taken place. So I got up and I preached. I was only two-thirds of the way through the sermon. Didn't even come to the invitation. Didn't even give an invitation. People came from every part of the building, just dropped on their knees all over the place, just weeping and weeping before God. I just stood back in a corner and just let nobody led at all. I just stood back, Heather joined me, and people were weeping all over the place, crossing from one place, one part of the building to the other, to get right. A family of six who had not talked to each other were in one corner, actually crying to the Lord to forgive them and to forgive each other. All the deacons went into the back room and started praying and praying, and the leader or chairman of the deacons board came to me. His tie was sopping wet, actually sopping wet. He just drew me to him and said, "Pastor Olford, thank you for coming. Where is the pastor? He was brokenhearted, kneeling over there. They picked him up. "Pastor, we want to confess our sins to you. We want to put this thing right. We were all wrong. And here were people praying over the place. Not a soul left. Such a revival broke out in that church that within the next 2 or 3 months, they had more people saved and brought into that church than all the previous years of the pastor's ministry. Now, later I found out that there had been an awful explosion in that church. An associate pastor had been fired because he had done things that were wrong. He, like Solomon, He like Solomon's son, or David's son, I should say, Absalom. He like Absalom had stole away the hearts of the people, and he'd split that church right down the middle. And there was a terrific war going on there. And here they are celebrating, you know, celebrating, and even joining with a choir saying hallelujah. What utter hypocrisy. And I hadn't a clue. And God just did that. You see what happens when the conductor calls? I want, he says, unity of time. I want purity of tune. Or quit singing. Quit singing. That's what we're talking about here. Unity of soul. And then unity of body. You were called in one body. Be thankful. Now, you know, a lot has been written about body life in recent years, and it's been a much needed emphasis. Paul has a lot to say about body life in his epistles. As the members of the body of Christ, we need to recognize that we're indivisibly joined to the Lord Jesus, but we're also indispensably dependent upon one another. That's why Paul says, the nose can't say to the eye, I have no need of thee. The ear can't say to the mouth, I have no need of thee. The hand can't say to the foot, I have no need of thee. The liver can't say to the heart, I have no need of thee. I want to tell you something that's going to absolutely release you from this moment onwards if you've never seen this truth. When we understand that God never makes duplicates, He only makes originals. And that every single one of us here is an original. And when we recognize that we are an original and God has made us just for what we are, now cleansed and redeemed by the precious blood and indwelt by the Holy Spirit, we ought to thank God and say, oh God, I thank you that you've made me as I am and you've deigned to dwell in me by your Holy Spirit. And Lord, because of that, I cannot be jealous of anyone else. I can't. Do you know it's an insult to God to be jealous of anyone else? When Mike sang tonight here, I just rejoiced that he has this lovely tenor voice. I can't sing any more than a crow. I preach, but I can't sing. And I was just saying, thank you, Lord, for that voice. Thank you. Thank you. Thank you. Thank you. There are other gifts represented here tonight, and I couldn't repeat those or even copy them. I just thank God. But God has blessed his church with so many gifts. So many gifts. Whether it's a Billy Graham over there, or a Bev Shea over here, or an administrator here, or a housekeeper here, or a wife there, or a writer there, or a singer there. That's what it says here. It says here, you are called in one body. One body. So be thankful. Be thankful. I'm thankful I have an arm, but I'm thankful I have a...
1: 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But Lord willing, Stephen Alford will be finishing off his message on the sufficiency of Christ for life in the church next week on our program of Truth for Today. 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I am Pastor Tim McDonald. This has been Truth for Today. May God bless. And never forget that we are praying for you and that Jesus Christ, He still is the only pathway to God and the only pathway to true blessing in this life.
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4: My lawlessness began with taking change from my mother's purse. Then I moved on to shoplifting with friends, but they couldn't be trusted, so I learned to steal alone. I joined the army to get away from home and continued my sideline, stealing uniforms and selling them. I was court-martialed for going AWOL. While in the brig, another soldier and I beat up a sergeant so badly he was blinded. The guards couldn't prove we did it, but they put me in a black box for 3.5 months, 15 days at a time. I shaped up after that. When I came home, I got married and was discharged from the army. Took a job with a burglar alarm company, a perfect cover to enter stores and help myself. I took clothing, liquor, and appliances, doubling my income. My wife put up with my larceny and drinking, but she couldn't tolerate my unfaithfulness and asked me to leave. To stall for time, I talked with a guy from work who was very religious. I listened to his spiel, even agreed to see a movie at his church that night. Afterward, the pastor had a question and answer session where I learned I was a sinner, headed for hell. When the service ended, my friend took me and an elder into a prayer room where I ended up praying to receive Christ. I was weeping when we left, and I said to my friend, "If you ever tell anybody about this, I'll kill you." I'm Rick Murdoch, and now here I am, telling the world how Jesus changed my life when he set me free of alcohol, crime, and infidelity. If the Son, therefore, shall make you free, you shall be free indeed.
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Somber Homewrecker on 92.9 CJCW just after 9 o'clock today, Sunday, July the 12th. I'm Corey Porter. Hope you're having a great day today in Sussex. It's Hideaway with Keezah.

0: Uh-oh, Loud Luxury on 92.9 CJCW. I hope you're having a great weekend. A little unpredictable with the weather this weekend, this month. We keep getting days, a lot of summer days, but we'll get these just crazy downpours this summer. It's honestly kind of fun. 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

0: 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Me, personally, I choose having my wife do it, but if I could sleep forever some days, man, some days, you know, you just, that nice sunny day, you just lay there in the sun and you snooze all day off and on. Oh, man, it's the weekend. Hope you're having a great day today in Sussex. 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

Justin Bieber Intentions on 92.9 CJCW just after 10 o'clock. Today's Sunday, July the 12th. I'm Corey Porter. We're going to have She's All I Want to Be with Tate McRae.

0: Electric Sean Desmond, 92.9 CJCW. And coming up later this week is going to be a hot dog fundraiser at Sobey Sussex for the Salvation Army. 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We hope to see you there July the 15th from 11 a.m. to 2 p.m. Hot dog fundraiser for the Salvation Army in Sussex. 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

0: 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Hope you have a great day today in Sussex. Careful of all the construction going on. Still construction going on in that main intersection between the SO and the Shoppers Drug Mart. Also, St. George Street currently has construction going on, so it's a little restricted in how you can get around down there as well, too. Going to have Billie Eilish coming up for you here on 92.9 CJCW.
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0: Well, you can tell that's Joe Jonas in there, Cake by the Ocean. And the fun part on this party song, it came from a misunderstanding. The story goes that the Swedish producers working on the song kept mixing up cocktails, especially sex on the beach. Yes, that is a cocktail. And they called it Cake by the Ocean. Joe Jonas loved it. He said, let's just call it Cake by the Ocean. And a hit. Rick D's hitting all the party hits in one place. Oh, wait till you hear the D sleaze on this next one. It'll make you want to call others to join the party. Heading for number one.
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1: All right, back to the party. It's Rick Dees, the party countdown to number one. And the instructions are right here in the title from Walk the Moon. 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

party is sizzling. 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Ariana Grande with Zed. 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

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Ariana Grande and Zedd and Rick D's Free to Play number 35. This is it. Let's do it with Beauty and the Beat. Justin Bieber and Nicki Minaj.

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0: All right, let's get back to the party. It is Rick D's, the top 40 party songs that you just love. And let me thank three party animals who've helped put this together. Joe, double-jointed Kylie, the incredible Jake Urbanek, and wait a minute, Val Garris. Come on, are you ready to get it now?
4: I'll get it, Ricky. Yeah. Get it, Ricky, baby.
0: Back to the biggest party songs ever, the top 30, as a matter of fact. Let's do it. It's Jason Derulo. What?

0: God, those two together, Usher and Pitbull DJ, he got us falling in love. Perfect snapshot of a wave of music that started a few years ago. Huge choruses, massive synthesizers, club beats, artists who just stick in your mind. DJs making millions. It's Pitbull, Usher, and Rick D's heading for the number one party song. Well, you've chosen it, so stay here and find out what it is.
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0: Oh, yes, you feel it, don't you? The Weeknd, one of the biggest party songs ever, Blinding Lights. All of your favorite top 20 party hits coming up. Heading for the biggest party hit you can imagine. Stay here because it's a countdown that makes you move.
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0: Oh, they like to work it, don't they? Panic at the Disco started as kind of a theatrical, high hopes type of band. Next thing you know, they have a hit. They're playing sports arenas and doing very well. Panic at the Disco. Don't panic. The biggest party hits of your life coming up. And your music-loving friend Rick Dees right here taking you to number one.
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3: 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Approaching the top 20, only two away. It's Mr. 305 again. Pitbull featuring Kesha. 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

0: Shake It Off, Shake It Off. It was from the 1989 album, the breakaway basically from one genre of music going totally pop, Taylor Swift. And she shook it off and pulled it off at the same time. Okay, Rick D's putting you in the middle of this party and D's Sleaze. All right, here we go on D's Sleaze. What does Taylor Swift drink when she goes out and she orders an adult beverage, so to speak? What happens? Well, we know. Wyatt Heath is a very famous mixologist from Beverly Hills, has a bar and does secret drinks, secret recipes. Well, I found out because it's D's here to please. So Taylor Swift went out with Selena Gomez, a night with a girl, so to speak, and they ordered a drink, one of his specialty drinks. He loves Taylor Swift, so Wyatt Heath brought over a drink called the London Boy. Now, Taylor knows all about the London Boy, so what's in it? Well, you've got sours, passion fruit, tequila, and I think vodka. Yes, and vodka, and one more item he puts in there that kind of bubbles. It's called the London Boy, and I don't know how many she had, but they love them. And he says they had what a regular customer would have, you know, as far as the bill goes, but tipped very generously. Way to go, Tay. The London Boy. She dropped him, and now it's going for Football Boy. Yes. Right here in the middle of D's Sleaze. And the top 15 party songs this close.
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0: Dior was not a household name, but Sunroof put him right up there through the sunroof in your mind. Party favorite at number 15 with his friend Dazzy. Okay, closing out on the top 10 party hits. Don't go away because no one leaves this party early. Rick D's taking you to the biggest party hit ever.
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0: And like a slow heat, they built on the countdown. It was a slow, slow journey to the top. They did take it all the way. Glass Animals, their only number one party hit. Heat Waves, it's all the party hits in one place. Top 10 coming up. And wait till you hear number one. If you don't move, there's a problem on the way.
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3: 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Here we go. The top 10 party hits, the ones you love the most. Starting at number 10 right here, Jonas Brothers, Nick, Kevin, and Joe Jonas, Sucker.

0: Oh, don't you love the way he fades out at the end and then comes back up? Avicii, Wake Me Up. Aloe Black on vocals just absolutely nailed it. Enrique D's nailing the 7 biggest party hits right here. How about this? We have to visit Korea to really get the party ignited. Coming up.
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I'm Corey Porter. We have American Girls with Harry Styles.

Nelly Furtado, Say It Right on 92.9 CJCW. And this next song is actually my favorite song from The Weeknd, featuring Daft Punk. It's going to be Starboy, The Weeknd on 92.9 CJCW.

0: 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Today, we want to know, how do you prefer to be woken up? 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I swear she gets up before me anyway. It's fine. More of your favorite music coming up.
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Moves like Jagger Maroon 5, 92.9 CJCW. It's just after 6 o'clock today, Sunday, July the 12th. I'm Corey Porter. Got a midnight sun with Zara Larson.

0: 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Me, I don't prefer to be woken up. Please leave me alone. 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

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It's going to be Homewrecker with Somber. It's just after 7 o'clock today, Sunday, July the 12th.

0: Pink Pony Club, Chappelle Roan on 92.9 CJCW. Hope you're having a great day today in Sussex. Great weekend. Had a little bit of rain here and there. Disney in the Park on Friday was postponed until the 24th. So keep mark that on your calendar. 24th is going to be Disney in the Park with the Evolve Real Estate team. We do apologize for the inconvenience, but the rain kind of forced our hand. 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